distinct and unique. It's a sound made by the pipes that look like, well, organ pipes, metal cylinders, open at the top, big whistles, if you will, often found standing in an impressive row in an organ's facade or case. They're called principals or diapasons, and indeed they are the principle of the thing. They are the organ in its purest form. In families or ensembles at different pitches, they make up the core of the organ's tonal palette, the principal chorus, to which can be added more imitative sounds, various kinds of flutes, so-called strings, though these are pipes too, just scaled differently for a thinner timbre, and reed stops that imitate oboes or clarinets, trumpets, tubas, and clarions. And when I said that the diapasons are the principle of the thing, though it is fun wordplay, it's also the truth. And I encourage you to listen for their sound and for the other colors also, as we savor a pair of instruments this hour which are unique to the city of Cincinnati. This one in the background recently relocated from the University of Houston, Texas, slightly expanded and repurposed for the Roman Catholic Church of St. Lawrence, where Cincinnati Conservatory organ professor Michael Unger recently played its inaugural concert. The other, originally in a Roman Catholic church in Philadelphia, has had an extraordinary new home created for it, where for the past 20-some years it has been sounding forth in the Cincinnati Museum Center at Union Terminal, which is certainly an unexpected and unapologetically superb venue for organ music. And in our second hour, we'll be visiting in Toledo and Oberlin and Columbus, too. So stay with me for some Ohio highlights today. I invite you to share them with me. I'm Michael Barone. Get ready for another edition of Pipe Dreams from American Public Media.

Pipe Dreams is supported in loving memory of Lucinda and Wesley Dudley by their family. Additional support comes from Walter McCarthy, Clara Euland, and the Greystone Foundation, from Ed and Wanda Eichler, and from Buzzard Pipe Organ Builders of Champaign, Illinois, and Cassavant Frere Limited of St. Hyacinthe, Quebec. They're members of APOBA, the Associated Pipe Organ Builders of America, which is a collaborative of designers, creators, and maintainers of pipe organs found in religious and educational institutions, concert halls, and residences throughout the United States and beyond. An APOBA Resource Guide and Member Prospectus is available at apoba.com. The term stilus fantasticus was coined during the Baroque era to describe the type of music that you're about to hear, a multi-sectioned piece alternating passages of wild virtuosity and others of intellectual counterpoints in a truly fantastic manner. This is a preludium in G major, the work of Niklaus Bruns, who was a gifted student of Dietrich Buxtehude. Mr. Bruns died young at the age of 31, left very few organ works, but those that remain attest to his genius. For the inaugural concert on the newly relocated and expanded 1974 Rudolf von Beckerath organ at the Church of St. Lawrence in Cincinnati, its new home, local conservatory professor Michael Unger plays for us this Preludium in G by Niklaus Bruns.

Some music from the German Baroque, the Preludium in G major by Nikolaus Bruns. Michael Unger played on the Rudolf von Becquerel organ at the Catholic Church of St. Lawrence in Cincinnati, Ohio. Now, while new to this church, this organ itself dates back to 1974. Rudolf von Becquerel, its creator, was a very important and influential organ builder based in Hamburg, and he was at the cutting edge of the European organ reform. Beginning in 1949, he was involved in the restoration of some of Germany's most important historic instruments, and also in the creation of some of the most important neo-Baroque organs. This instrument, now at St. Lawrence Church, was designed originally for a studio at the University of Houston in Texas, but a desire there for a larger campus concert hall with an organ caused the Becquerel to be put up for sale, and workers from the Becquerel company in Germany reconditioned and expanded what originally was a 48-stop instrument to its present specification of 66 stops. The positive division, which formerly had been at the top of the case, now is in the balcony position, the Rückpositiv, as it were, and the Brustwerk has been expanded into a very effective swell division by adding some reed stops, including an Angemaud trumpet, which is not in the swell. It's up at the top of the case. We won't hear those immediately, but this next set of variations by Jan Petersen Swaelinck will showcase some of the more intimate solo and ensemble sounds. We're going to lead off with the Regal in the Brustwerk and then follow with some lovely flutes. In the third verse, you'll also hear the Rückpositiv. Michael Unger plays for us. Music of Swaelinck at St. Lawrence Church in Cincinnati.

Truly a delicious display of organ colors that we've experienced there, listening to Michael Unger play the Rudolf von Becquerel organ at St. Lawrence Catholic Church in Cincinnati. Instrument built in Germany in 1974 for an organ studio at the University of Houston in Texas, but recently relocated and expanded by the Becquerel firm just this past year to St. Lawrence Church in Cincinnati. And this music is from the inaugural concert that was recorded just this past June. Now, even though the core purpose behind Becquerel organs was to recreate the sound of German Baroque instruments, Becquerel organs adapt quite well to later music also, such as this by Canadian composer Rachel Laurent from a set of 12 short pieces published as Opus 43.

exploring the other side of the Bekenrod organ, recently relocated to the Church of St. Lawrence in Cincinnati, some short pieces by Rachel LaRound there, played by Michael Unger. And we'll follow that with music of Maurice Duraflé, his fugue, based on a theme derived from the musical notes equivalents to the letters A-L-A-I-N, a tribute to Duraflé's classmate, Jean Alain. Again, Michael Unger plays at St. Lawrence Church in Cincinnati.

It is one of the splendors of the 20th century French organ repertoire. A fugue on the name Alain, A-L-A-I-N, are the notes, musical equivalents of those letters that spell out the theme for the fugue. There's also a prelude that goes with this. Music of Maurice Duraflé, a memorial tribute to a deceased colleague. Michael Unger of the Cincinnati Conservatory of Music played, featuring the newly relocated 1974 Rudolf von Beckerath organ at the Church of St. Lawrence in Cincinnati. It's a fine addition to the instrumental complements of this lovely city. Michael Hughes was recording engineer. Thank you, Michael. Three Michaels involved here, in fact. A performer, audio producer, and, well, yours truly. We're our own special kind of trinity. Congratulations also to St. Lawrence Church in Cincinnati for giving this marvelous instrument a new lease on life. You can find more details, including links to information about the organ in its present and prior homes. Check out our webpage, program 2637, at pipedreams.org. I'm Michael Barone, sharing some Ohio highlights today on American Public Media's Pipe Dreams.

And I hope you recognize that. It's Aaron Copland's Fanfare for the Common Man, an excerpt from his Third Symphony. They're in an organ transcription, obviously, made by our soloist, Peter Richard Conti, who is the Wanamaker organist. But here he is in concert at the Cincinnati Museum Center at Union Depot, which is a unique and extraordinary venue for organ music. The project of installing this instrument was undertaken by a local mechanical engineer and inventor, Harley Piltingsrud. He began back in the 1990s, expanded and refined the project over the years. The depot installation, based on a 1927 Skinner pipe organ, highly valued, originally built for the Immaculate Conception Church in Philadelphia, it needed to find a new home, and this is a marvelous one for it. Harley augmented that instrument with a 1928 Skinner organ that formerly was in the residence of local industrial magnates, Powell Crosley Jr. And the totality of the instrument, with pipes invisibly located in chambers behind what used to be the brass grills of the ticket vendors, well, this organ is capable of remarkably ethereal sounds, as this transcription of the moonlight scene from Richard Strauss's opera Capriccio makes very, very clear.

I dare say that is a sound that no other organ can equal. We are at the Cincinnati Union Depot Rotunda. It's part of the Cincinnati Museum Center, with an amazing repurposed 68-rank Skinner pipe organ. They're showcased by Peter Richard Conti in his imaginative transcription of the moonlight scene from the opera Capriccio by Richard Strauss. Absolute magic. And here's another operatic excerpt highlighting this instrument's maybe more dramatic registrations this time. By Giuseppe Verdi, it's the overture to La Forza del Destino, The Force of Destiny.

If you sensed a convoluted and emotion-filled story related to that opera, you are right on track, with many of the best themes summarized in that overture by Giuseppe Verdi, La Forza del Destino, The Force of Destiny. In transcription, the overture, and performance also, by Peter Richard Conti, the Wanamaker organist, here in concert at the Cincinnati Museum Center with its unique Skinner concert organ installed in the Art Deco Union Depot atrium. It's a splendid space. Pictures, well, they are worth a thousand words, and I don't have time for those, but check the pictures on our website at pipedreams.org. A new season of concerts begins at the Cincinnati Museum Center on the 18th of November, a debut appearance by Caroline Robinson. Plus, later in the season, Nathan Lauba on February 3rd and Jean-Baptiste Robin on the 14th of April next year, making return visits to the Cincinnati Museum Center and its marvelous Skinner concert organ. There's always something more to know, and details of that can be found on our website. We're at pipedreams.org. This is program 2637, and we are sharing some Ohio highlights. Today, I hope you've enjoyed the sounds. Pipe Dreams is supported in loving memory of Lucinda and Wesley Dudley by their family. 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They're members of APOBA, the Associated Pipe Organ Builders of America, which is a collaborative of designers, creators, and maintainers of pipe organs found in religious and educational institutions, concert halls, and residences throughout the United States and beyond. An APOBA resource guide and member prospectus is available at apoba.com. Associate producer is John Kuntz. Cameron Wiley is technical director. And in most markets, we do continue with a second hour of more Ohio highlights. Instruments in Toledo, Oberlin, and Columbus to be featured. 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But meanwhile, I hope you've enjoyed the music we've featured and that you'll stay tuned here for more fine listening.

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Welcome back to a continuation of our Ohio Highlights on American Public Media's Pipe Dreams. I'm Michael Barone. We're sharing some recently recorded sounds of another Skinner organ here, this one built in 1931 for the beautiful Cathedral of Our Lady, Queen of the Most Holy Rosary, in Toledo, Ohio, where it has served since new, but recently enjoyed a thorough restoration and a period-style enlargement. Also, an antiphonal division was added, using primarily authentic 1920s Skinner pipework, aiding congregational singing by having a little sound from the back of the room as well. Originally 76 ranks, there are now 84 at the cathedral. This all accomplished by the Muller Organ Company, in charge of the restoration. Part of the celebration of the organ's return to service was a concert by the Archdiocesan Choir and the Canterbury Singers USA under the direction of Paul Monachino, with Michael Gartz providing organ accompaniments, and what we've just heard was an anthem by Sidney Campbell, "Sing We Merrily Unto God Our Strength," an appropriate enough text to celebrate choir and organ. And maybe with a contrasting pair next, we continue to delight in the sounds of the Skinner organ restored at the cathedral. A setting of the Latin gradual for the dedication of a church, or in this case the restored pipe organ, Locus Iste, This Place, by Philip Stopford, will come along. But first, an anthem by Larry King, former music director at Trinity Church, Wall Street, "Let Us Love in Deed and Truth." The choral singing introduced by a special solo register to Skinner organs of this period, the Corno di Bassetto.

More performances from Holy Rosary Cathedral in Toledo, Ohio. The choir led by Paul Monachino, with organ accompaniments provided by Michael Gartz, exploring the resources of the recently restored 1931 Skinner pipe organ. A setting by Philip Stopford, Locus Iste, and before it by Larry King, Let Us Love in Deed and Truth. And here's a moment from the Mass in G by Schubert, the Kyrie, Lord, have mercy.

From Holy Rosary Cathedral in Toledo, Ohio, the Kyrie from Franz Schubert's Mass in G, with the Diocesan Choir led by Paul Monticino, accompaniments on the restored Skinner organ provided by Michael Gartz. I remember visiting the cathedral in Toledo back in the 1980s, I think it was. Skinner organs then were just starting to be valued again. Sam Kuntz had begun a restoration, but even in its original condition, the organ was quite a marvel. Unfortunately, Sam died in the process, and the project faltered. But this instrument is even more marvelous now, following the recently completed work done by the Muller Organ Company. Skinner instruments, in fact, all pipe organs for that matter, are complex and intricate assemblies. They begin life as stockpiles of some rather basic materials, which are artistically repurposed to contribute beauty to our world. I think theologian and poet Thomas Traeger wrote a text that celebrates the organ and connects its sound to biblical themes, prophecy, and spiritual dedication. This hymn begins with the text, "With pipes of tin and wood, make known the truth each star displays."

with the audience joining in the final verse. Boldly open wide the swell, and with the trumpet call, announce the news we thirst to tell. That hymn anthem, with pipes of tin and wood make known, was by Alfred Fedak. The performance is part of the inaugural series celebrating the restoration of the 1931 Skinner pipe organ at Holy Rosary Cathedral in Toledo, Ohio. Paul Monachino directed the Toledo Diocesan Choir and the Canterbury Singers USA, organist in accompaniment Michael Gartz. This music excerpted from a program that was presented at the cathedral in October of 2025, not so long ago. Bruce Bunce was the recording engineer. This particular Skinner organ has quite a proud history, and some details with pictures and a stop list can be found online to further your education, if you will. You can link to us at pipedreams.org. This is program 2637. And it's just another of our Ohio highlights, which we are featuring today. More to come. I'm Michael Barone. This is Pipe Dreams from American Public Media.

the communion chorale, Deck Thyself with Gladness, O My Soul, from a collection of 11 chorale preludes, Opus 122 by Brahms, his last compositions, as it turns out, in sort of an arrangement by our soloist George Lampfear, who has lined out the chorale melody with a solo stop played by the pedals, something that Brahms' original score does not suggest, but it's the sort of originality for which George Lampfear was known. He enjoyed transcriptions, too, back in the day when such were not encouraged by young organ students. George preferred the organ at Finney Chapel on the campus of Oberlin College, since displaced Aeolian Skinner organ, which, compared to the other concert instrument on campus, offered, shall we say, more expressive possibilities. After all, it had a vox humana stop and two swell divisions. The other organ on campus, the big one, had only one. But who cannot be beguiled by this solo organ arrangement that George made of the Libera Me section, Deliver Me section from the Requiem Mass of Gabriel Fauré. And it's original. It is a solo for the baritone, but here it is all for the organ.

From the Requiem of Gabriel Fauré, the movement Libera Me, Deliver Me. In a solo organ arrangement by George Lamphere, the solo played at the beginning by the diapason, the principal. Recording that I made of George in a rather impromptu session back many years ago, featuring the 1955 Aeolian Skinner organ at Finney Chapel on the campus of Oberlin College. George graduated from Oberlin in 1971 and maybe might have played for his own graduation processional.

Oh, yes, the land of hope and glory, which we all aspire to. From Elgar's Pomp and Circumstance, March number 1, that arrangement made by the late George Lamphere, whom I recorded in an impromptu session at Oberlin's Finney Chapel on one of my several trips back to campus after graduation. Though the conservatory administration did not look fondly upon this particular instrument, George asked and was allowed to play his senior recital at Finney Chapel, and his concert featured the Adnos Fantasy of Liszt, a piece which also in those days was maybe not so highly regarded as it is now. Not unexpectedly, George's dramatic performance was a smash hit. But sadly, neither the 82-rank Aeolian Skinner nor George Lamphere himself are still with us. The organ was replaced by something different. And the organist, I'm sad to say, was the victim of an untimely end. A dynamic talent snuffed out at the age of 34. George's accompaniment to another Oberlin colleague's performance of the Mendelssohn First Piano Concerto can be found in our Pipe Dreams archive. If you want to look it up, Bart Pittman was the pianist there, and it's a splendid performance by the two of them. These Lamphere fragments kind of rekindle memories of days long ago for me, but we're going to move ahead into the present day with more Ohio highlights. Time does march on, and in my time as a student at Oberlin, the cathedral at St. Joseph in Columbus, Ohio, well, it had originally a 1922 Skinner organ, which was modernized and enlarged by the Wicks Company in 1978, and eventually was replaced by the present organ, which we're about to hear, a 100-rank instrument by Paul Fritz, an imposing installation with mechanical playing action, the organ looking like something that might have been built in the late 17th century, but we're going to hear it in some 21st century music played by the cathedral's present-day organist, Richard K. Fitzgerald, who explores a variety of the instrument's colors in a trio, Bicinium, fugue, and chorale on the hymn, Blessed Jesus, Here We Are, Liebster Jesu, Wir sind hier.

as an homage to Baroque-era composers, and quite appropriate on this instrument, music of Richard K. Fitzgerald. They're a trio, bicinium, fugue, and chorale on the hymn Liebster Jesu, wir sind hier. Recording made on the organ that Paul Fritz built at the Cathedral of St. Joseph in Columbus, Ohio. It's known as Big Red because, well, it is 100 ranks after all, and that is big, but its Baroque-style case is painted a very eye-catching scarlet. In another homage to the Baroque era, Richard Fitzgerald has created a rather severe chromatic fugue in B-flat, which he has humorously subtitled Waste of Time, but though it does seem to wander around a bit, I think it's worth following its progress. What do you think?

rather intriguing in its wayward, Baroque imitative way, a chromatic fugue in B-flat by Richard K. Fitzgerald, who is organist at the Cathedral of St. Joseph in Columbus, where he has been playing on the 100-rank 2006 Paul Fritz organ that graces the West End Gallery of the Cathedral. Definitely a destination instrument, which wraps up our program today of Ohio Highlights. Other instruments, new and old, in Cincinnati, Toledo, and Oberlin have been featured. Hope you've enjoyed their sounds. You can find more information about all of them, the composers whose music was played, the players who played that music, and the instruments also, with links to sources online at pipedreams.org. This is program 2637. 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religious and educational institutions, concert halls, and residences throughout the United States and beyond. 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John Kuntz is associate producer. Cameron Wiley is technical director. And for American Public Media and for Pipe Dreams, I'm Michael Barone, and I thank you for listening.

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0: the guitarist Paul Galbraith with his own arrangement of the Violin Sonata No. 1 in A minor by Bach.
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0: Six Antique Epigraphs by Debussy. Originally a piano piece, but this is an orchestral setting. The Lyon National Orchestra, led here by Jon Markel.

0: Nocturne by Lily Boulanger, played by flutist Brandon Patrick George and pianist Brian Waghorn.
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0: Beautiful piece here by Aaron J. Kernis. This is Musica Celestis, Heavenly Music. Played here by the Minnesota Orchestra, conducted by A.G. Owe.

0: Musica Celestis by Aaron J. Kernis.
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0: Violinist Noah Bendix-Bagley with the Oklahoma City Philharmonic, conducted by Alexander Micklethwaite. Music by American composer Jonathan Leshnoff. We heard the slow movement from his violin concerto, number 2, Chokhmah Yud. Gemar Chatimah Torah, if you are observing Yom Kippur on this Sunday night. I'm Steve Seal. Music of the Finnish composer Anu Juhani Rautavaara in a moment.
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0: Some autumn music here from the 20th and 21st century Finnish composer Anu Juhani Rautavaara. This is Autumn Gardens, played by the Helsinki Philharmonic, led by Vladimir Ashkenazi.

0: Autumn Gardens by Aino Yohani Rautavaara, played there by the Helsinki Philharmonic, conducted by Vladimir Ashkenazi.
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0: This is called Sitting Circle by Lara Somogyi, who plays her harp here with violinist Rob Moose.

0: That is called Ancient Prairie by Eriks Izenvalds, sung by the State Choir of Latvia, conducted by Maris Sirmais.
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0: We've heard the Piano Trio No. 2 in C minor by Mendelssohn, played there by violinist Joshua Bell, cellist Stephen Isserlis, and pianist Jeremy Denk.
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0: This music next from American composer Ulysses Kay, lived from 1917 to 1995, the nephew of the jazz musician King Oliver. It's called Umbrian Scene, played here by the Vienna Radio Symphony Orchestra, conducted by Arthur Fagan.

0: That's called Umbrian Scene by American composer Ulysses Kay. Arthur Fagan led the Vienna Radio Symphony Orchestra. I'm Steve Seal. Have a great night.
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0: Pretty amazing how much energy just one solo instrument can create. Pianist Mitsuko Uchida with the second piano sonata in F major from Mozart. Now you'll get a chance to catch your breath in a minute with an uplifting work for clarinet. I'm Melanie Renata. You're listening to Music Through the Night.
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0: Sometimes you meet a person and something just clicks. Bam! You're friends for life. That happened for Carl Maria von Weber when he was conducting the Munich Court Opera. A clarinetist joined the orchestra, and they just hit it off immediately. In fact, this clarinetist became somewhat of a muse for von Weber, and this is just one of the many works that von Weber wrote for this clarinetist friend. It's his clarinet quintet in B-flat major, shared with you here by clarinetist Edward Brunner and the Hagen Quartet.

0: Gerard Schwartz conducting the Seattle Symphony, sharing the suite from Howard Hanson's one and only opera called Marymount.
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0: Rip roaring. That's exactly how composer Eric Oasen described the finale of that work, and he ain't wrong. Joanne Folletta conducting the Buffalo Philharmonic, and three trombonists, Jonathan Lombardo, Timothy Smith, and Jeffrey D., for Oasen's Triple Concerto. I'm Melanie Renata, and I've got a tender piece for you, one for the piano, in just a moment. 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
0: Sometimes you just want to turn your brain off, get it to quiet down just for a few minutes. Well, this slow and tender work by French Baroque composer François Couperin will do just that. Music delicately performed for you here by pianist Angela Hewitt.

0: A hodgepodge of folk themes and melancholic dreams. Two Nordic melodies by Edvard Grieg, the Malmö Symphony performing. The mood lifts with a bit of Baroque in just a minute. I'm Melanie Renata, and this is Music Through the Night.
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0: Is this energetic? Sure, but nothing over the top. Sort of the Goldilocks zone of musical movement for maybe some late-night creative energy. The English Concert with Handel's Concerto Grosso No. 4 in F.

0: part Baroque, part Rococo. Completely a fun classical mashup. The Barococo by Lars-Erik Larsen, the Helsingborg Symphony performing, Andrew Manzi at the podium. A Melanie Renata with some elegant whimsy in just a tick. You're listening to Music Through the Night.
1: 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Hi, I'm Daryl Snodgrass, and you're able to hear stories from the Mid-South and across the country because people open their homes to public radio reporters and hosts like me. 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
0: This graceful work sweeps you right up into a waltz with a touch of theatrical light-footedness. It's a Vals Ballet by Cécile Chaminade.

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0: is with the Housing Policy Initiative at Pew Charitable Trusts. She says one aim of recent federal legislation, the bipartisan 21st Century Road to Housing Act, is to encourage factory construction.
1: For modular, it's going to allow for some study from HUD to think about how developments can be made.
0: For example, the Department of Housing and Urban Development will look into the benefit of creating a federal standard building code for modular housing. As for manufactured homes, those built and finished inside a factory to federal standards, Siegel says the big change is eliminating the requirement that they must have a permanent steel frame for transport.
1: That's going to allow manufactured homes to be built in more flexible designs, reduce waste, and lower the cost even a little bit more.
0: Factory-built housing, manufactured and modular, could help relieve the severe lack of housing options. However, much more needs to be done before factory-built homes join the mainstream. The new federal housing law is a step in that direction. For Marketplace, I'm Chris Farrell.
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0: It's time now for Protecting Your Money on WKNO. Here's Randy Hutchinson, president of the Better Business Bureau of the Mid-South, with advice on making good buying decisions and avoiding scams.
1: To help ensure that a consumer can adequately assess a franchise opportunity, the FTC's franchise rule requires franchisors to provide clear and accurate information about the franchise. The FTC reached a settlement with Exponential Fitness over allegations that it deceived potential franchisees. Exponential Fitness sells franchises for various fitness studio brands. The FTC alleged that it deceived potential franchisees by claiming that franchisees typically get their studios up and running within 6 months of signing the franchise agreement. In truth, the FTC alleges, it generally takes more than a year if the franchise opens at all. It also failed to provide information required by the franchise rule. Owning a franchise is not a guarantee of success. 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
3: And I'm Michelle Martin. Today is Yom Kippur, the holiest day of the Jewish year, the Day of Atonement. Across the U.S., communities and families are coming together to fast, pray, reflect, and celebrate. Or they're not. There are divisions over Israel and Gaza. Dina Prichep reports.
4: Adam has fond memories of Yom Kippur growing up. The salmon and noodle kugels after the fast, even sitting through the long services.
5: There's something really beautiful about sitting in a room full of people who are all speaking the same prayer, saying the same blessings.
4: But now,
5: we are talking about atoning for our sins, and I just think, I can't do this with people who are still silent about a genocide being carried out in our name.
4: He's talking about accusations that Israel has committed genocide against Palestinians in Gaza. A charge Israel strongly denies. Adam asked that NPR only use his first name because of the potential impact on his family of speaking critically about Israeli actions. He's been organizing with Jewish anti-Zionists who oppose the concept of a Jewish state and has felt the divides within the Jewish community and at home.
5: I think my mom is maybe, you know, the most important person in my life. And that closeness, to have it be interesting.

Coming up in 15 minutes, regulators at the Federal Aviation Administration are preparing to roll out AI-enhanced software and an $875 million overhaul to manage the nation's airspace. 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I-55 southbound before Bridgeport Road crash has the right lane blocked. Stop and go traffic from Broadway Boulevard. 20% chance of showers and thunderstorms this afternoon. Partly sunny and hot with a high near 97. Heat index up to 103. For tonight, 20% chance of showers and thunderstorms. Mostly clear with a low around 71. Tuesday, mostly sunny with a high near 90. North wind 5 to 10. And Tuesday night, mostly clear with a low around 65. In Memphis now, mostly cloudy and 77. Jackson, partly cloudy and 69. 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

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becoming north-northwest around 5 miles per hour in the afternoon, slight chance of rain early tonight, otherwise clear with a low near 71, tomorrow mostly sunny with a high near 90, it is going to cool down slightly for the rest of the week with highs in the mid-80s, lows in the low 60s. Currently in Memphis, partly sunny, 80 degrees. Jackson, mostly sunny, 72. We are 91.1 WKNO Memphis or 90.1 WKNP Jackson, NPR for the Mid-South. It's 901.

The St. Paul's Suite, Opus 29, No. 2, by Gustav Holst. Today is Holst's birthday, born on this date in 1874. Richard Hickox conducted the City of London Sinfonia. We are the WKNO station's NPR for the Mid-South. Hey, did you happen to hear the Memphis Symphony Orchestra Saturday night? We broadcast it live from the Cannon Center. It was the opening concert of their Masterwork season. Really a great concert. Big Tchaikovsky Fourth Symphony. Mason Bates Cello Concerto with Brian Ching. Just a gorgeous piece of music. It was a great concert. And if you didn't have a chance to hear it this past weekend, you can hear it Friday at noon. We will be broadcasting the entire thing, as we do with all of Memphis Symphony Orchestra Masterworks and Classic Accents concerts throughout the season. That's the Memphis Symphony Orchestra this Friday at noon here on the WKNO stations, NPR for the Mid-South. We'll continue with the Bravura Variations on a theme by Rossini by the British composer Cipriani Potter, performed by the Tasmanian Symphony Orchestra, Howard Shelley, pianist and conductor.

Bravura Variations on a Theme by Rossini by Cipriani Potter. Howard Shelley was pianist and conductor with the Tasmanian Symphony Orchestra. Hey, do you have something to sell? 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Let's continue with the Concert Fantasy for piano and orchestra by Tchaikovsky. Vladimir Fedosyev conducts the Philharmonia with pianist Mikhail Pletnev.

The Planets, Opus 32 by Gustav Holst. Today is Holst's birthday, born on today's date in 1874. If you were counting, there were seven planets there. Holst didn't count Earth, and of course, at the time, Pluto was not yet discovered, and now, of course, it's no longer considered one of the planets. That was the Atlanta Symphony Orchestra and Women of the Atlanta Symphony Orchestra Chorus, with Yoel Levy conducting. We are the WKNO stations NPR for the Mid-South. We'll continue with the Dance of the Tumblers from The Snow Maiden by Nikolai Rimsky-Korsakov. A.G. Owe conducts the Minnesota Orchestra.

The Dance of the Tumblers from The Snow Maiden by Nikolai Rimsky-Korsakov. AGOA conducted the Minnesota Orchestra. This hour of classical music is made possible by contributing listeners and by a gift from the

The Double Concerto for Two Violins and Small Orchestra, Opus 49 by Gustav Holst. Today is Holst's birthday, born on this date in 1874. Richard Hickox conducted the City of London Sinfonia. Violinists were Andrew Watkinson and Nicholas Ward. We are the WKNO stations, NPR for the Mid-South. Hey, if you didn't get out this weekend to hear the Memphis Symphony Orchestra's opening Masterworks concert of the season. It was a great concert. We broadcast it live on Saturday night. And you can hear it this coming Friday at noon here on the WKNO stations. We do that with all of the Memphis Symphony's Masterworks and Classic Accent Series concerts. And the first one will be this Friday, the Memphis Symphony, here on the WKNO stations, NPR for the Mid-South. Let's continue with the dances from Marouf, Cobbler of Cairo by André Rabeau, performed by the Minnesota Orchestra, AGOA conducting.

Dances from Marouf, Cobbler of Cairo by Andre Rabeau. AGOA conducted the Minnesota Orchestra. We are the WKNO station's NPR for the Mid-South. We'll continue with the Keyboard Concerto No. 1 in D minor, Schmiederlisting 1052 by Johann Sebastian Bach. Angela Hewitt is pianist with the Australian Chamber Orchestra, Richard Tognetti conducting.

0: have resolved an antitrust lawsuit that threatened to block its takeover of Warner Brothers Discovery. A person with knowledge of the arrangement tells NPR Paramount's owners made a series of concessions to a coalition of 12 Democratic state attorneys general. The agreement requires Paramount to operate Warner Brothers Studios and Paramount Pictures separately for the time being. Together, they'll release at least 30 films a year or risk financial penalty. Also under the deal, Paramount, which is run by Trump-allied Ellison family, will create a board intended to insulate CNN from corporate intervention. This is CNN, MS Now, and Politico sue to force the administration to restore White House credentials after President Trump banned them over their unfavorable coverage of them. Vice President J.D. Vance says he takes issue with describing Trump's action as a ban.
1: If you're going to engage in what is effectively far-left propaganda, why would a Republican White House give you special access?
0: Van speaking with reporters from Joint Base Andrews before departing for North Carolina. President Trump says the 250-foot arch he wants built near Arlington National Cemetery will also serve as a complex for the U.S. military. NPR's Frank Ordonez reports it will have drones and sniper positions.
2: Mark Hansian from the Center for Strategic and International Studies says the president appears to be using the same national security rationale he made for his ballroom complex. But he says the considerations are not the same for the arch and the White House, where there is a bunker.
3: The difference is that the bunker reflects a widely accepted need to protect the president. It's bipartisan. There already was a bunker. This would be more elaborate. There doesn't seem to be any need. There certainly hasn't been any need articulated beforehand about why this facility would need drones and snipers.
2: And he notes that Joint Base Meyer-Henderson Hall is just a mile away. Franco Ordonez, NPR News.
0: World leaders are gathering at the United Nations this week in New York. President Trump will be among the first speakers tomorrow morning. More from NPR's Michelle Kellerman.
4: This is the last General Assembly for Secretary General Antonio Guterres, who has raised concerns about a fragmented world. He's pushing for a ceasefire in Russia's war against Ukraine and de-escalation in the Persian Gulf. The leaders of Brazil, Kenya, Canada, and the European Union echo that, writing in a joint op-ed in the Financial Times, calling for cooperation over fragmentation. Climate change and AI are expected to be major themes, though last year President Trump called climate change a hoax. In addition to his speech, he's expected to meet Ukraine's president and Venezuela's interim leader, who took over after the U.S. ousted Nicolas Maduro. Michelle Kellerman, NPR News, New York.
0: This is NPR News. Presley Gerber, son of celebrity model Cindy Crawford and businessman Randy Gerber, has died at the age of 27. In his career, Presley Gerber followed in his mother's footsteps. He began modeling as a teenager for companies such as Calvin Klein and Dolce & Gabbana. Gerber died at a rehab facility in Los Angeles, according to the County of Los Angeles Medical Examiner's website. No cause of death was listed. A new poll from NPR and Ipsos finds some people are using artificial intelligence to explore spirituality. Here's NPR's Jason DeRose.
5: The poll found that 11% of AI users say they've sought spiritual guidance from artificial intelligence, while 13% say they've used the technology to generate prayers. 15% say they've used it to study scripture. Mallory Newell is with the polling firm Ipsos. She says using AI for curiosity
6: is still very mainstream, even curiosity about morality or faith. But outsourcing your faith to AI, certainly not mainstream.
5: The NPR Ipsos poll found that among those who've used AI, 16% say they've turned to the technology as a discussion partner for moral and ethical questions. Jason DeRose, NPR News.
0: The Nike-owned company Converse says it has pulled a social media ad that critics said featured imagery that evoked the Ku Klux Klan and lynching. The Boston-based sneaker company has apologized, however, continues to face questions over its ad vetting practices. It's NPR News.
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9: This is the Composer's Datebook for September 21st. I'm John Burge. On today's date, in 1962, the Russian-born composer Igor Stravinsky returned to his homeland for the first time in nearly half a century. When Stravinsky left in 1914, Tsar Nicholas was still on the throne. By 1962, a lot had changed. For starters, Stravinsky's music had been severely criticized in the Soviet Union. Tikhon Krennikov, first secretary of the Soviet Composers Union, branded Stravinsky, quote, the apostle of reactionary forces in bourgeois music, close quote. Dmitri Shostakovich had condemned, quote, the unwholesome influence of Stravinsky and his complete divorce from the true demands of our time. Whether Krennikov or Shostakovich really believed this or merely parroted the official party line is debatable. But Stravinsky's return to Russia proved a profoundly emotional experience for all concerned. The 80-year-old composer reconnected with old friends he hadn't seen in 50 years and relatives he had never met. And yes, Stravinsky even met with Krennikov and Shostakovich. Stravinsky led the Moscow Symphony in his Symphonic Ode and Orpheus Ballet. Stravinsky's American assistant Robert Kraft led the orchestra in Stravinsky's revolutionary The Rite of Spring, all to thunderous applause. For an encore, Stravinsky returned to conduct a quintessentially Russian score, his own 1917 arrangement of the Volga Boatman Song. Composer's Datebook is produced by APM, American Public Media, in collaboration with the American Composers Forum, reminding you that all music was once new.
8: You're listening to the WKNO FM stations, NPR for the Mid-South. Good afternoon. I'm Khaki Walton. Thanks for joining me for this afternoon of music. I'm happy that you're here. We'll get things started with music by a friend of Mozart's in Mannheim and Paris and later in Munich. Georg Wenzel Ritter was among the leading bassoonists of his time. He served in the famous Mannheim Orchestra and in Munich before joining the musical establishment of King Friedrich Wilhelm II of Prussia and, by the way, at a very generous salary, which reflected the high esteem in which he was held. His six quartets for bassoon and string trio are a testimony to his skills both as a composer and a player. And we'll hear the bassoon quartet number 5 in G major, opus 1. Here is soloist Paolo Carlini with I Virtuosi Italiani string trio.

0: The Keyboard Concerto No. 1 in D minor, Schmieder Listing 1052 by Johann Sebastian Bach. Angela Hewitt was pianist with the Australian Chamber Orchestra, Richard Tognetti conducting. We do have a slight chance of showers this afternoon, otherwise sunny and hot, high near 97, heat index as high as 103, slight chance of showers early tonight. Then a low near 71. It is going to cool down for the rest of the week with highs in the mid-80s. We are 91.1 WKNO Memphis or 90.1 WKNP Jackson NPR for the Mid-South. It's 12:01.
1: Live from NPR News, I'm Lakshmi Singh. Paramount appears to have

Music by Georg Wenzel Ritter. That was the string bassoon quartet, number 5, opus 1 in G major. The bassoonist was Paolo Carlini, and Paolo Carlini played with the Virtuosi Italiani String Trio. You're listening to an afternoon of classical music on the WKNO stations. You know, it's Gustav Holst's birthday. If you've been listening all day, Daryl played the Planets this morning, and I think he played the St. Paul Suite, too. I'm going to play something I play a lot during the noon hour, to kind of because of its length, but it's an early piece by Holst, and forgive me if I played that not too long ago. I can't really remember, but I just had to play it on his birthday. By the way, he was born in 1874. He was touring with the Col Rosa Band, and he wrote this piece. It was performed by the First Royal College of Music Patrons Fund concert. His piece was picked from a large field of works submitted by composers. And it's individual light music. It's really, really nice piece. It might even call up Sir Arthur Sullivan to you. Let's hear Suite de Ballet Opus 10 in E-flat major. Violinist Bradley Creswick performs with the Northern Sinfonia, and Richard Hickox conducts.

0: What a lovely little romp. I just love it. Suite de Ballet, Opus 10 in E-flat major by Gustav Holst. We heard Bradley Creswick. He was the violinist in that performance with the Northern Symphonia, led by Richard Hickox. And it's Holst's birthday today. He was born on this day in 1874. 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
0: It is 19 minutes before 1 o'clock. Let's continue music. And here's some you and Sebastian Bach. Here's the Brandenburg Concerto No. 6 in B-flat major. We'll hear the Berlin Philharmonic Orchestra play under the direction of Herbert von Karajan.

0: Music by Johann Sebastian Bach, concluding our hour. That was the Brandenburg Concerto No. 6 in B-flat major, BWV 1051. Herbert von Karajan directed the Berlin Philharmonic Orchestra. You're listening to the WKNO FM stations, NPR for the Mid-South. Boy, I'm looking at the weather forecast, and it's been so long since there was not a heat advisory. Something to see. 20% chance for showers and thunderstorms after 2 this afternoon, otherwise sunny and hot, with a high near 97. Right now in Memphis, let's check it out and see. Mostly cloudy, 92 degrees at 1 minute after 1 o'clock.
1: Live from NPR News, I'm Lakshmi Singh. CNN, Politico, and MS Now, formerly MSNBC, are suing to immediately regain access to the White House grounds after they were banned over their unfavorable coverage of the president. And the White House television pool, through which media outlets combine resources to give the public access to White House events or the president's remarks, will not cover President Trump today. Fox News is also backing the pool's decision. President Trump had accused the media organizations of continuously reporting fake news on social media last week. Trump threatened similar action against other media outlets. The president plans to meet with New York City Mayor Zohran Mamdani later today ahead of Trump's speech this week at the United Nations.

The Brook Green Suite by Gustav Holst. Howard Griffiths conducted the English Symphonia. And Gustav Holst was born on this day in 1874. You're listening to an afternoon of classical music on the WKNO FM stations. Let's continue at 14 minutes after 1 o'clock, a work by a prominent Czech-born classical composer, pianist, and music teacher who spent the major part of his career in Vienna. His name is Leopold Kozeluch, and he was a contemporary of Haydn and Mozart. This is crazy. Some people even said that he was a better composer than Mozart. I'm not going to even get... I can't even go there. But he wrote symphonies. He wrote like pretty much every genre you could write, but he was known for his piano music. So let's hear his Piano Concerto No. 1 in F major. Howard Shelley is at the keyboard conducting the London Mozart Players.

0: The Piano Concerto No. 1 in F Major by Leopold Kozeluch. We heard the London Mozart Players, and they were accompanied by and directed by Howard Shelley. You're listening to the WKNO FM stations. I guess Shelley was accompanied by them. No, they played together. 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
1: The government says that, like, the Endangered Species Act has been burdening American families and businesses, and that they're restoring common sense, that they're respecting private property, and that they're returning to the original intent of the ESA.
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0: 17 minutes before 2 o'clock, let's conclude our hour with music by a composer who's called the Dean of African-American Composers, William Grant Still. This is a musical depiction of his love of nature, a work that he wrote in 1947. It's Wood Notes. Here's the Fort Smith Symphony performing under the direction of John Jeter.

0: Music by William Grant Still, that was Wood Notes. John Jeter directed the Fort Smith Symphony. You're listening to an afternoon of classical music on the WKNO FM stations, NPR for the Mid-South. Let's take a break for an NPR newscast, then we'll come back with a performance by trumpeter Alison Balsam and hear a selection from her recording, Baroque Concertos. And it's Gustav Holst's birthday, so we'll hear his Symphony in F Major, the Cotswolds, in the next hour, too. I hope you'll stay tuned for all of that. Memphis weather, well, it's not as hot as it has been, huh? But it says in the forecast, partly sunny and hot today with a high near 97. Heat index values as high as 103. Partly cloudy tonight, a low around 71. Mostly sunny Tuesday, a high near 90. Right now, mostly cloudy in Memphis, 92 at 1 minute after 2.
1: Live from NPR News, I'm Lakshmi Singh. An equipment outage is snarling air traffic at major airports in the Northeast. Hundreds of flights were canceled or delayed today at airports around New York City and Philadelphia. The Federal Aviation Administration says the problems began with a blown circuit at its traffic control facility in Philadelphia, which also handles traffic at Newark International Airport. Aviation officials tried to switch to a backup line but found that it had been cut because of unrelated construction in New Jersey. The FAA put ground stops in place in Philadelphia, Newark, and John F. Kennedy International in New York as the impact of the equipment outages spread. States are settling their antitrust lawsuit against the Paramount-Warner Brothers merger. California Attorney General Rob Bonta says while he and the 11 other Democratic state attorneys general are still concerned about the impact on competition, the settlement establishes guardrails to better protect entertainment and media industry livelihoods. That includes strengthening a firewall between two major news organizations and their corporate owners.
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1: The Trump ally.

The Concerto in F Minor by Georg Philipp Telemann. That was originally for oboe, strings, and continuo, with the oboe substituted by the piccolo trumpet. Simon Wright arranged that piece. Alison Balsam was the soloist and performed with Pinnock players, led by Trevor Pinnock. You're listening to An Afternoon of Classical Music on the WKNO FM stations, NPR for the Mid-South. It's 15 minutes after 2 o'clock. Let's continue with that music by Gustav Holst. It's his birthday today, born on this day in 1874. So we'll continue this hour of music with his Symphony in F Major, Opus 8, The Cotswolds, an early orchestral work by Holst. He wrote this piece and used some contemporary British folk music, so you'll hear hints of that. But the work's dominated by the slow movement, which is a profound elegy for the utopia. Well, he was a goodness gracious textile designer, artist, writer, utopian socialist William Morris. A beautiful, beautiful slow movement there. Here's a performance by the Ulster Orchestra, and they're conducted by Joanne Valletta.

0: Joanne Folletta conducting the Ulster Orchestra. They played the Symphony in F Major, Opus 8, The Cotswolds by Gustav Holst, who was born on this day in 1874. Happy birthday, Holst. You're listening to an afternoon of classical music on the WKNO FM stations, NPR for the Mid-South.
1: 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Giddens will play banjo, fiddle, and sing on our show. 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
0: 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And this is a really special recording, I think. It's music by Beethoven, his clarinet trio in B-flat major, Opus 11. And what makes this recording so special is the lineup of performers. Here's clarinetist Gervais de Paillet, pianist Daniel Barenboim, and cellist Jacqueline Dupre.

0: The Clarinet Trio in B-flat major, opus 11 by Beethoven. We heard clarinetist Gervais Depailler, pianist Daniel Barenboim, and cellist Jacqueline Dupre. What a lineup. You're listening to the WKNO FM stations, NPR for the Mid-South. Coming up in just about a minute, an NPR newscast. Then music continues with an orchestral suite by Jules Massenet. Also, coming up in the next hour, I'll have this afternoon's Checking on the Arts. Boy, this really snuck up on me. Guess what's this weekend? The Pink Palace Crafts Fair. And guess what? This year, they're moving back to the Pink Palace. So it'll be on the lawn there. Folks will be inside the museum itself, but it's very exciting. I'm going to talk to the chairman of the Pink Palace Crafts Fair later in the next hour on Checking on the Arts. I hope you'll stay tuned for that conversation. Memphis Mid-South weather, sunny and hot today with a high near 97. I don't think we're going to get that high. Heat index values could rise as high as 103, they're saying. Partly cloudy tonight with a low around 71. Then Tuesday, mostly sunny, a high near 90, so a little bit cooler. Increasing clouds Tuesday night, a low around 65 right now in Memphis, mostly cloudy, and 93 degrees at 1 minute after 3 o'clock. The news is next.
1: Live from NPR News, I'm Lakshmi Singh. An equipment outage is causing severe disruptions to air traffic at major airports in the northeastern U.S. Hundreds of flights are canceled or delayed at airports around New York City and Philadelphia. The Federal Aviation Administration said the problems began with a blown circuit at its traffic control facility in Philadelphia, which also handles traffic at Newark International Airport. President Trump is set to address the UN General Assembly in New York City tomorrow morning. He traveled up today to meet with New York City Mayor Zoran Mamdani. It'll be their third face-to-face since Mamdani's election last year. This time, the president visits the mayor's home. Meanwhile, world leaders gather for the UN meeting, and the U.S. war with Iran overshadows that gathering. Qatar's energy minister says the Strait of Hormuz is never going to be obsolete. NPR's Zeya Batrawi reports his remarks stand in contrast with what the U.S. Treasury Secretary has said.
2: Saad Al-Kaabi says there are imports and exports that need the Strait of Hormuz, countering Treasury Secretary Scott Bessent's comments that the waterway will become, quote, worthless as more energy pipelines are built. Here's Al-Kaabi speaking at the Qatar Economic Forum in New York.
3: I think this is completely wrong.
4: Have you told the United States this?
3: No, I'm telling the United States today. Nobody has asked me whether it's going to be obsolete or not. But I think if you look at the trade that we have through that Hormuz trade, it cannot be obsolete.
2: He also says it will take 3 years to repair Qatar energy facilities hit by Iran in March during the U.S. war. Aya Boutraoui, NPR News, Dubai.
1: A court hearing will be held Wednesday afternoon on a motion to lift the Trump administration's ban on several media organizations' White House access. CNN

Cindy Ferry, the orchestral suite number 6 by Jules Massenet, Jean-Yves Sans conducted the New Zealand Symphony Orchestra. 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Gotta keep my Bach straight. That's the Sinfonia Concertante in C Major Number 4. Let's hear a performance by a terrific lineup. The Academy of Ancient Music perform, and joining them, we have some soloists to single out. Flutist Rachel Brown, oboist Frank De Bruin, violinist Simon Standage, and cellist David Watkin. And they're all conducted by Simon Standage.

0: Flutist Rachel Brown, oboist Frank DeBruin, violinist Simon Standage, and cellist David Watkin joining the Academy of Ancient Music, and they were conducted by Simon Standage. They played the Sinfonia Concertante No. 4 in C Major by Johann Christian Bach. You're listening to the WKNO FM stations, NPR for the Mid-South. Just ahead, I'll have this afternoon's Checking on the Arts. I'll be talking to Pam Dickey. She's chairman of the Pink Palace Crafts Fair, and that's this weekend, and guess what? They're returning home to the Pink Palace Museum. It'll be on the lawn there and inside the museum itself. You'll get all the details just ahead on Checking on the Arts.
1: In a time when Americans seem so divided, one issue might be uniting them: data centers. Julie Briskman has been at the forefront of the fight in Loudoun County, Virginia, which has more than 250 of them.
2: I get calls from Delaware, from Ohio, Texas about, what do we do? 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
0: This afternoon at 4 on the WKNO FM stations. Good afternoon. I'm Khaki Walton. Checking on the Arts is made possible by contributing listeners like you. 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It's this weekend, and they're returning home to the Pink Palace Museum. That'll be Friday through Sunday, 10 a.m. to 5 p.m. There are different prizes. You can get tickets in advance, which I urge you to do because you'll get a little break on the price. There's also different prices if you get them at the gate. I'll go ahead and just tell you. Adult tickets, if you get it in advance, $10. Seniors and military, $8. Ages 5 through 12, $3. You can get a three-day pass for $20. At the gate, adult prices are $12. Senior military, $10. Ages 5 to 12, $5. And a three-day pass, $24. Also, if you're a U of M student, you can get a discount when you show them your ID. I'm so excited to talk about this. It's one of my favorite festivals, and Pam Dickey is the chairman of the Pink Palace Crafts Fair, and she joins me in the studio. Good to see you.
3: Good to see you, Khaki. Thank you.
0: This is just snuck up on me. I'm like, really? It's Pink Palace Crafts Fair time?
3: I know. The fall goes by so quickly.
0: It does. It really does. Okay, so we want to make sure people know. Give us a little history of the Crafts Fair, because it started out on the lawn there.
3: Yes, it started out on the lawn in 1973. And really, it started that the museum wanted to expand. They wanted to add an education wing with more programs and classrooms. So that's where the Crafts Fair started. The Friends of the Pink Palace wanted a way to educate people about local craftsmen, but also to make money to expand the museum.
0: Oh, wow. And so it grew over 20 years. It just got bigger and bigger.
3: Yes.
0: Every year.
3: Yeah. So we were at the location on Central at the Pink Palace for about 16 years. Then we moved to Audubon, first in one spot and then moved to another.
0: So I've been to both.
3: Yes. Yes. Do you know, I think I went maybe one time when it was on the grounds, when I was either late high school or early college. So I have these vague memories that mine has really been at Audubon, but we're so excited to bring it back, to reconnect with the museum, because sometimes with it being off site, people didn't really make that connection like
0: right.
3: We would like.
0: Yeah, understand.
3: Yes.
0: Well, so it's back on the lawn, and you're even going to have craftsmen inside the museum?
3: Yes, that we have been wanting to bring it back. We actually wanted to for the 50th several years ago. I thought that would be fun, that some artists suggested that to us. So this is the year we're able to do it, and we have some fine crafts inside. We have some demonstrators. We have some people that are selling culinary items.
0: Ooh.
3: So just, you know, kind of a nice variety inside.
0: Oh, boy. So it started out with like 30 craftsmen on the lawn there, and it grew and grew and grew.
3: Yes.
0: So this, you're going to have how many people this time? Like 100?
3: We're going to have about 110, 120.
0: Okay.
3: So that's a nice number.
0: It is a nice number. You know, and oh, we want to tell people this. So as the Pink Palace Crafts Fair grew, it's now the largest juried arts and crafts fair in the Mid-South.
3: Yes, it really is. And that's what sets us apart from some of the smaller ones, that like you don't just say, I want to be at the Pink Palace Crafts Fair and we take your money and you get in.
0: Yeah.
3: It's like we have a jury of artists that look at, they have to apply and they look at and decide, okay, what is the quality of their work? Because we really do feel like we have a high quality of work.
0: You do.
3: Yes. So it's really, we have our demonstrating craftsmen that are invited to participate and they demonstrate really kind of old timey crafts. And then we have our fine crafts.
0: So tell me about what fine crafts would be.
3: Fine crafts would be, there's a big variety. It can be leather workers, definitely jewelry, 2D art, which would be like your paintings, wood, sculpture, ceramics, folk art, metal, glass, photography, fiber, and then mixed media.
0: So that's such a big variety of
3: things. Yeah, so there really is a nice variety. And I love to go and just think about what I want for Christmas gifts.
0: Exactly.
3: You know, go ahead and take care of that because it's so nice to have a unique handmade item.
0: Well, I always say there's no better gift than original art for someone.
3: Yes.
0: It
3: really is. And there really is something for everyone there.
0: So, congratulations because the weather's giving you a break this week.
3: Yes, we are so excited about that because the weather in Memphis has been really hot this year.
0: Yeah. It's been pretty brutal. It was so weird because it just lasted for so long.
3: Yes.
0: You know?
3: Yes, unbelievably.
0: So everything, the weather looks milder this weekend, so that's going to make everybody happy. Now, when people get tickets, they will be able to go see the museum exhibits too.
3: Yes, people will enter the museum and just the regular way you would enter the museum and get their tickets. And then they walk through the museum. We'll also have some community partners there that will be showcasing different things. And then they'll go upstairs, see some artists, and then they can go out on the lawn.
0: Oh, how fun. Oh, boy. So since you're there, since you're back at the Pink Palace on Central, let's talk about parking. How's that going
3: to
0: be handled?
3: That has been interesting to figure out. fortunately, we are working and partnering with University of Memphis, and we're using one of their parking lots at Poplar and Deloach. And truthfully, it's a lovely parking lot. It's fenced in, and we'll have security guards there. And it's free parking. And then we also have free shuttles that will take you to the fair.
0: Ooh. So how often does a shuttle run?
3: It'll just run continuously. And it really takes like 3 minutes to get from, you know, from the parking lot to the museum.
0: Yeah.
3: So it'll just be a continuous shuttle.
0: Wow.
3: And some days we have several shuttles. So just kind of depending on the crowd. So we're very excited about that.
0: I mean, that's like easy peasy. You park your car, there's the shuttle. You get on it 3 minutes. 3 minutes later, you're there.
3: Yes. So that works great. We will be entering off of the entrance on Lafayette.
0: Okay.
3: That will have the entrance on Central blocked.
0: Oh, okay.
3: And that would only be for if we need emergency vehicles for any reason.
0: Okay.
3: But otherwise, and then people will just be let off right there at the gate. Mm-hmm. And then we'll walk in and buy their tickets.
0: Well, I'm excited about it. I mean, gosh, it's one of my favorite things, and some of my favorite people have art there. Do you have names maybe of any artists you want to throw out there?
3: I'm trying to think as far as some good local. Dennis Paulus is a woodworker.
0: Yes.
3: Yes, that he is there. Let's see, we have Becky Z. Becky's Zimmer. And she is demonstrating for us in the demonstrating tent pottery.
0: Okay. If people don't know Becky Z, she creates these creatures and they're just whimsical and funny. And I love her work so much. She had an exhibit here years ago.
3: She's good.
0: She really is. And she had challenged herself to make a different creature every day of the year. And so we had like for every day of the year, a Becky Zimmer piece, and they were really incredible. Like a creature during tax season crying.
3: Oh, that's so cute. Yes.
0: So anyway, she does great work. Dennis Paulus, his woodworking is excellent. So that's just an example.
3: Yes. Those are just examples. You know, we have both local artists and what I would call regional, although we have some from Florida, some from like Minnesota. So we have people really from all over. Some come from California.
0: Oh my gosh.
3: So we have really a nice variety. We have a lot of returning artists, but a lot, you know, but a fair number that are new too.
0: Oh.
3: It's always nice to change things up a little bit.
0: Yeah. So, you're going to have some activities for the family too. What about that?
3: Yes. We have a kids crafts tent that will be outside. And then Lichterman Nature Center is planning to bring some of their animals.
0: Oh my gosh, really?
3: So, yes. So we're excited about maybe some turtles and rabbits and things. and then inside the museum with a the tickets are $12 adults.
0: Right.
3: But then, with an add-on of $5, you can add on the planetarium for $5, and they have different shows throughout the day.
0: Uh-huh.
3: You can add on the giant screen theater that has different shows throughout the day. And also there is a brick dino exhibit.
0: So tell people about that. That's pretty fascinating.
3: Yes, that is a traveling exhibit that the museum has.
0: Mm-hmm.
3: So they have different dinosaurs built out of brick dinos.
0: So like it's like Legos.
3: It's like Legos, but not the name brand.
0: Yeah, you can't say Lego.
3: Yes.
0: It's trademarked. It's trademarked.
3: Yes. So they are brick dinos. So that's fun. And they have, you can see exciting things they've built. And then they do have a little play area in there too, if you want to play and build your own.
0: Oh, fun.
3: Yeah. So that's fun. And also just the different exhibits in the museum.
0: Yeah.
3: You know, it changes over the years, and sometimes Memphians don't think about coming back when they really should.
0: Yeah.
3: Because there's some, you know, great exhibits at the museum that are so fun to walk through. I love the little Piggly Wiggly grocery store.
0: Uh-huh.
3: And then the country grocery store that's also in there, that those are really fun. So you just can see a bit of history. And also, oh, the circus train that's upstairs.
0: Oh.
3: The wooden circus train is really a fun thing to see, and the giant polar bear. I remember that from as a child going to the museum on a field trip.
0: So there's a lot to see at the Pink Palace. Come to the Crafts Fair and go inside and explore the museum. And I think if you do, if you haven't done it in a long time, or if you've never done it at all, it'll really get you excited to come back and see every time they do a new exhibit. Is Steve Masler still there?
3: I don't think he is right now.
0: Okay. He was a great curator.
3: Yes, we've had some really good people through the years.
0: Absolutely. And some great exhibits through the years.
3: Great exhibits.
0: There have been exhibits about Memphis Pride Month. There have been exhibits about just a lot of Memphis history.
3: Yes.
0: So, I just urged everybody to go and check out the exhibits that they have. There's some demonstrating craftsmen too. You want to tell people about that?
3: Yes. Demonstrating craftsmen. That's been one of my loves. That's what I've been involved for 29 years.
0: Oh my God.
3: And I originally worked with them, and it is just so fun to see, the weavers are there. It's the Memphis Guild of Handloom Weavers, and they'll have a table out where you can try your hand at weaving. We have the local beekeeper chapter there. We have some blacksmiths and wood turners. So we've got basket makers, glass blowing. So you can see Teresa blow glass and fuse glass. That's really fun. We've got a broom maker, Jack Martin, returning, and his brooms are fabulous. They make great gifts. I have probably about 5 of them myself. We've got soap making. We've got leather. We've got metal smith that's a jewelry artist. We've got spinners, and her mother did spinning for us.
0: Okay.
3: She uses a spinning wheel.
0: Oh, wow.
3: Yes. And spins wool. So that's exciting. We've got a rug hooker.
0: Oh, wow.
3: And a knitter who actually you can watch her knit or purchase her items. So it's a great place. That's wonderful for the kids.
0: Oh, yeah.
3: And adults too, just to watch these craftsmen, because we're seeing fewer and fewer craftsmen around.
0: Yeah.
3: And it's nice to see them make these things with their hands.
0: And
3: very educational.
0: It is educational. And you just marvel at what they're able to create.
3: Yeah, you really do.
0: Gosh. So, how many do you have demonstrating artists?
3: We've got 15 demonstrating artists.
0: Okay.
3: And some of those are guilds, so they'll have more people in with them throughout the day.
0: Yeah. Okay. So you have about 120 artisans there, and you've got about 15 demonstrating artists. You've got stuff for the family, all the exhibits inside the Pink Palace. You can pay a little bit extra and go to the planetarium or see a movie on the giant screen theater. Check out those brick dinos, man. Those are cool.
3: Yes, it's really fun. There is a lot to do. You could actually buy the 3-day pass and come all weekend and do lots of things.
0: I think that's the plan. Three-day pass. Okay, let me tell everybody again, get your tickets in advance. You can go to moshmemphis.com/Pink Palace Crafts Fair, and that'll take you there. So if you get your tickets in advance, adult tickets are $10, seniors and military $8, ages 5 through 12 tickets are $3, and a 3-day pass is $20. And that's going to be bumped up a little bit if you get them at the gate, but that'll give you an idea. If you're a U of M student, you get a discount with your student ID. Park by the U of M. They've got that special shuttle for you, so you can park on the U of M campus at Poplar and Deloach. That's lot 46, and they have a map on the

0: Able to. I'll buy for somebody, and then I'll buy for me, and then I'll buy for somebody, and then I'll buy for me. Yes. So
1: come buy your own Christmas gift. Yeah, and lots of food too.
0: Yes. Oh, that's right.
1: So great.
0: And some maybe some libations as
1: yes,
0: well.
1: Yes, there are some.
0: Okay, check it out. This weekend is the 54th annual Pink Palace Crafts Fair. It's being presented by the First Horizon Foundation and Friends of the Pink Palace Friday through Sunday on the Pink Palace grounds, 10 a.m. to 5 p.m. For more info, again, moshmemphis.com/Pink Palace Crafts Fair. Pam Dickey is the chairman of the Pink Palace Crafts Fair, and she's been my guest this afternoon. This has been such fun. Thanks.
1: It has been fun. Thank you, Khaki.
0: I'm Khaki Walton. Hope you'll join me again tomorrow for an afternoon of classical music from noon to four. Stay with us now as we begin the afternoon of news and information with All Things Considered from National Public Radio. We are 91.1 WKNO Memphis or 90.1 WKNP Jackson, NPR for the Mid-South. Partly sunny and hot for the rest of this afternoon with a high near 97, heat index values as high as 103, partly cloudy tonight with a low around 71, and mostly sunny on Tuesday with a high near 90 degrees. Right now in Memphis, partly cloudy skies, 93. We never hit that 97. It's 4 o'clock.
2: You know, we're doing so well, and they'll take the most positive story and make it as negative as possible.
3: President Trump is yet again in a showdown with the White House press corps after he moved to bar journalists from three news outlets.
4: For Monday, September 21st, it's All Things Considered from NPR News.
3: I'm Juana Summers.
4: And I'm Scott Detrow. This hour, we'll speak to a past president of the White House Correspondents Association about the stakes when the president's actions aren't being covered.
3: Also, a look at how the president is wielding power and the political strategy behind his choices.
5: These moves look like a guy who wants very visible wins and personal imprint more than he wants to reset the political weather.
4: Plus, data centers are reshaping politics and your neighborhood.
6: Can you hear that noise? That is all the time. That is all the time.
3: Those stories and more. 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
7: Live from NPR News in Washington, I'm Ryland Barton. Paramount made a series of concessions to resolve a lawsuit filed by a coalition of 12 Democratic attorneys general today. It paves the way for the $111 billion takeover of Warner Brothers Discovery. California Democratic Attorney General Rob Bonta says the company promised to make more movies in the U.S.
8: With this settlement, Paramount has made an enforceable commitment to significantly increase domestic production. Production in the United States, and necessarily production right here in LA, in Hollywood. More jobs, more economic activity, better for workers, more output.
7: Paramount agreed to release at least 30 films a year or risk a financial penalty. The deal will also create a board intended to insulate CNN from corporate intervention. The Ellison family, which runs Paramount, has close ties to President Trump. CNN, MS Now, and Politico have filed a lawsuit over being denied White House access. President Trump said he barred them because of coverage he disliked. Vice President J.D. Vance defended the ban today, saying news outlets shouldn't get White House access if they produce what he calls propaganda.
9: That's not representative of the American people. It's not representative of public opinion. So if you're going to engage in what is effectively far-left propaganda, why would a Republican White House give you special access?
7: President Trump will be among the first speakers at the UN General Assembly tomorrow, as NPR's Michelle Kellerman reports.
10: This is the last General Assembly for Secretary General Antonio Guterres, who has raised concerns about a fragmented world. He's pushing for a ceasefire in Russia's war against Ukraine and de-escalation in the Persian Gulf. The leaders of Brazil, Kenya, Canada, and the European Union echo that, writing in a joint op-ed in the Financial Times, calling for cooperation over fragmentation. Climate change and AI are expected to be major themes, though last year President Trump called climate change a hoax. In addition to his speech, he's expected to meet Ukraine's president and Venezuela's interim leader, who took over after the U.S. ousted Nicolas Maduro. Michelle Kellerman, NPR News, New York.
7: The national average for a gallon of diesel is more than $6.51. NPR's Stephen Basaha reports it's another record high caused by the Iran war.
11: Diesel prices are rising shockingly fast. The previous record of $5.85 was broken at the start of the month, and prices have since gone up another 66 cents. Diesel is literally the fuel the U.S. economy runs on. It's used to ship everything from apples to candles.

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1: And now, here's marketing consultant John Malmo with his weekly commentary on WKNO.
2: Growing up, we had over 400 chickens, and I sold eggs on Poplar Avenue, 35 cents a dozen. 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
4: From NPR News, this is All Things Considered. I'm Juana Summers.
5: And I'm Scott Detrow. When I was in sixth grade, I dubbed Weird Al Yankovic's entire album, Bad Hair Day, yes, the one with Amish Paradise, off my friend's cassette tape. And when Weird Al recently visited NPR, I felt the obligation to admit this small act of middle school piracy to him.
6: You know, it's not about the money. I'm going to have to report you to the FBI.
5: Okay, that's fair. That's fair.
6: Okay, let's get tiny.
5: Three decades later, Weird Al is still at it and has new generations of fans. At his Tiny Desk concert recently, there were people of all ages, people in their mid-60s, kids who could have been their grandchildren. Afterward, Weird Al sat down to take my questions. Is it fair to say that, like, doing a radio interview is kind of getting back to your roots? Like, there was a point where you were architecture student Al Yankovic, and then you started hosting a college radio show and everything changed?
6: Yeah, it wasn't like a talk show, though. It was sort of like I was a surrogate Dr. Demento, because he was my hero, and he was the guy that encouraged me to do funny songs in the first place. So I would play the pop music of the day or whatever I was required to by the playlist, but then I would, like, sneak in some Tom Lehrer or some Spike Jones or something to make it a little bit more demented.
7: eBay, tell me why I need another pair.
5: You were playing the accordion for a while, but what was the moment when it first occurred to you to rewrite a popular song?
6: Oh gosh, I mean, you know, it wasn't anything that was predetermined or predestined. I think like every 8-year-old kid in the universe, I was like making fun of the songs on the radio and changing the words to make my friends laugh. And it's just one of those silly things that I never grew out of.
5: There was a career there.
6: Yeah.
5: Was there a moment when we were like, I got it. This is something I'm actually really good at.
6: I think it was about a month ago. Finally clicked it.

0: doubt.
1: Does it get harder to stay weird as the years go on?
2: Well, you know, that's an interesting thing because I think the whole Weird Al thing has become kind of ironic because people are saying he's the most normal guy in Hollywood. So it was a nickname that I got in college, and it kind of stuck, and it kind of was descriptive of the music I was putting out and my personality at times. But, you know, I don't have, feel a pressure to be weird or to be on all the time. I think people realize that, like, when I'm out and about in public or, you know, shopping for groceries, I'm not going to be bouncing off the walls.
1: Just regular out there.
2: Yeah.
1: Will you ever retire?
2: I probably won't be my idea, if that's the case. I mean, I don't feel any real reason to retire. I mean, I'm never going to do a farewell tour. You'll never know when the last tour is. It could be this one.
1: A lot of people do 7 or 8 farewell tours.
2: I don't want to be that person.
1: Lucrative.
2: Yeah, yeah.
1: Well, Al Yankovic, thank you for playing the Tiny Desk, and thank you for talking All Things Considered.
2: My pleasure.
3: I was the new Olivier. I thought I'd be the toast of Sundance. Maybe can.
4: 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Learn more at odoo.com/NPR. 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

0: All right, let's talk commodities here for a bit, shall we? Not oil, the commodity most in the news of late, I know, but rather a commodity that arguably can tell us almost as much as crude about the global economy, specifically about the prospects for global growth. Copper. As its price goes up, so too does the outlook for the global economy, because copper is used in so many different industries. And copper prices have indeed been going up 45% this year so far, a record high earlier this month. But as Marketplace's Henry Epp reports, there are some things going on in the copper market right now.
1: It wasn't that long ago that the price of copper could kind of tell you how the economy was doing, says Ian Lang at the Colorado School of Mines.
2: And so if you saw sort of uptake in demands for copper, you said, oh, okay, right, we're building more houses, we're building more cars, right? So things must be going well in the economy.

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2: The government says that, like, the Endangered Species Act has been burdening American families and businesses, and that they're restoring common sense, that they're respecting private property, and that they're returning to the original intent of the ESA.
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4: 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I'm Justin Willingham. It is 7 o'clock.